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0: the end of the night here on Westwood One Sports. We bid adieu to Brad Evans for the night, and that means we've got two solo hours coming your way as we take you to 11 p.m. Eastern, which is what we do every Monday through Friday. 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Phone number to join the show on anything we've discussed so far, the Atlanta Falcons quarterback competition. Should it be Michael Penix? Should it be Tua Tagovailoa? Or is there a chance for the undrafted free agent Jack Strand, who's been carving up backup defenses for the first 2 weeks of the preseason? I think it should be the Penix God. I have been 10 toes down on Michael Penix this entire offseason. Finally gets medically cleared for 11-on-11 full team drills yesterday, and then they had their first full padded practice with Penix taking first team reps today. They've got their preseason finale coming up against Friday against the Dolphins. I think Penix should absolutely play, and hopefully by this time next week, he'll be named the starting quarterback of the Falcons. It's the only chance they have of making the playoffs this year. Tua has been so bad that this has still been a competition. He had months of advantage of playing time where Michael Penix is just watching from the sidelines when the team reps really matter, and he couldn't do anything with it. So much to the point where Ian Rappaport, one of the top NFL insiders and reporters of the last decade plus, reported that it would be nearly quote-unquote impossible for Tua to earn the starting job. That's apparently how bad he has been in joint practices and all throughout training camp. And the one little action of preseason game that he got in their first preseason game, he played one series, he completed one pass, he fumbled a snap, and that was basically it. 310-840-4910. You could call, you could text, 310-840-4910. We also did a deep dive on the Big Ten, and we got into the college football news of the day, where now the Big Ten and the SEC have finally stood up and said, no, any player that was on an active NFL or that was on an NFL roster or did not withdraw from the NFL draft appropriately cannot come back and play college football. And this comes after the last few days where Lane Kiffin and LSU, most notably, of course, making headlines for all the wrong reasons. As Daquan Wright gets waived by the Cleveland Browns, Xavier Harris also gets waived by an NFL team. And LSU says, yeah, we'd like those guys to come to Baton Rouge and play for the LSU Tigers. Oh, the Big Ten and the SEC saying, nope, not going to happen. 310-840-4910. So with that, let's bring in producer Brandon Combs, and let's kick off a little hot or cold, shall we? Combs, what's going on, brother?
1: Let's kick off some hot or cold. Look, this Daquan Wright thing, whether or not it's allowed to happen, the fact that he even had a plan in place, to me, is wild in itself. And it sounds like he had already had an agreement to play. So I'm wondering if Daquan Wright could still be a part of this thing where, I mean, I don't know what it is. Like, if you have an agreement, you have a contract already with the school. I don't know how that plays out because, I mean, look, contracts are legally binding. So I don't know how you get out of that, but I guess we'll find out. But regardless of whether or not it happens, just the thought of Lane Kiffin recruiting players that were on NFL rosters a week ago, like Daquan Wright, makes him even more insufferable. Hot or cold?
0: Yeah, hot. Look, Lane Kiffin's great for college football, but he's also horrible for college football because he's all the evil parts of it. Like, you know, what's the word I'm looking for? Bundled up into one person, into one coach. You know, how he left Ole Miss and Oxford high and dry to go to LSU like in the night. And it was like the worst kept secret when it actually did happen, to the point where ESPN had to interview him on the freaking tarmac before he flies to Baton Rouge. Basically tries to bring his entire staff, leaves before Ole Miss, embarks on the college football playoff, and they nearly stuck it all the way to him. They get all the way to the semifinals. Oh, man, I would have loved to see Ole Miss win the title last year. And now he's doing things like this. You know, again, immediately going after players like Daquan Wright and Xavier Harris. And then Pat, Lane Kiffin has the audacity on Pat McAfee's show today to say that there's a double standard because the SEC and the Big Ten should not be allowed to overrule a judge's injunction issued in Louisiana. Lane Kiffin saying, quote, over 100 athletes in multiple sports were cleared and said you could go play. That's a court order. If you think back on all the different court orders of great players that were granted, we followed all court orders. I think you get into a really interesting situation as a conference if you're now saying, well, we're not going to follow this court order. These kids that a court says can go anywhere, we're going to say, no, you can't. Yeah, because the conferences in the NCAA and the NCAA, the governing body, or who's supposed to be the governing body of collegiate sports, should have the final say. Okay, not just what a state judge wants to say, going completely against the rules and the, you know, what the NCAA has put out. So, no, I'm glad that the Big Ten and the SEC showed some spine and said, yeah, not going to happen. Like, stick it, Lane Kiffin, and I'm sure he's going to cry about this some more. So, yeah, he's completely insufferable, even more insufferable than he normally is for this stunt that he's been trying to pull here over the last couple of days. And I'm glad the SEC finally came down on him.
1: Look, Lane Kiffin is a brilliant college football coach. Lane Kiffin knows how to win ball games. Lane Kiffin is one of those dudes. There's a reason why LSU gave him the bag, and there's a reason why he left Ole Miss to go get that bag. All of that stuff I'm okay with. I want LSU to go 0-12 now, though. This is just, I mean, Lane Kiffin coming out, oh, well, they shouldn't be able to overrule a court order. They're a private entity. Each school, the SEC, if they have rules against certain things, guess what? They don't have to abide by it. That's just how it goes. And if you want to get another injunction and you want to fight this thing out in court, go ahead. But by the time that you get it through court, the season's already going to be over. Like, I'm so tired of we're going to bring these athletes back. We're going to let this happen. We're going to stop. These are professional athletes. This guy signed. Not only did he get cut from the Cleveland Browns, but Daquan Wright actually signed with the Philadelphia Eagles, who then placed him on waivers. And then he went to the Cleveland Browns after they picked him up off of waivers. So he's been on two NFL teams in this offseason. I don't want to hear the nonsense of oh, yeah, well, you know, the court says that this stop it. It's one of the biggest problems that we have in this country as a whole already anyway. But let's just stop with the you know, oh, you know, we've got to give this guy another chance to play. We've got to do it started with the Texas Tech and now it's going into LSU. All of these injunctions from Sorsby down to Daquan Wright. It's insane. Just stop. Stop. If you're not good enough to play professional ball, do what all the other guys who have completed college, have decent careers, and then gone out and not made a professional team. You either get into media and you go ahead and you steal somebody else's job because you want to be a color analyst and they think you're better at it than anybody else when you're terrible at it, Tony Romo. And you're going to go ahead or you can go ahead and be a car salesman. You go on and have a career. Go learn how to do carpentry. Go do something else like everybody else that has come before you has done. That's what needs to happen here. If you're not good enough to make a roster, you've got to go earn a living elsewhere, and you've got to figure out how to do it. And it's not my fault that you only took freaking online classes while you were in school on how to watch TV. Stop it.
0: Who took that class? Who was it that took a class like that?
1: There was a kid in, it was either Florida State or Miami in the 90s that they caught on his transcripts, and it was TV watching was on his transcripts.
0: Oh, man. Oh, it's man. Insane. I'm trying to Google it to remember because we were just talking about it the other day.
1: I can't
0: remember.
1: It was one of the linebackers who wasn't very intelligent. You could tell every time he talked to the media. And that's how, like, I think people started, you know, questioning the legitimacy of some of these guys who were in school. And I'm fine. Look, if you're not smart, and I don't want to even say you're not smart, but there are book smarts and then there are street smarts. And some people have both. Some people have one more than they have the other. I'm okay with all that, especially if you're good on the field. And if you can go get on a professional team, I don't care whether or not you can read or write. If you can play football, go play football. If that's your thing, that's how you earn your living, fine. But if you go to make an NFL roster and you don't make the NFL roster, you don't get to go back and play college football.
2: Yeah.
1: Dude, are you kidding me? Like, look, I I'm not very good at I couldn't play in Major League Baseball. I bet you I could hit the hell out of a ball at the Little League World Series, though. Should I go back and try and play that?
2: If you can get a court order, why not?
1: I mean, I probably still have some years of eligibility left.
2: We just got to do what the guy did in the Benchwarmers. I am 12. There's my birth certificate.
1: Paper and a picture and crayon. Yeah, absolutely. It's insane. All right. Moving forward. The Bears rivalry uniforms. I don't know if you saw these things. I was sorely disappointed because I really thought we were going to get the ice whites or the polar bears, as they some people were calling them. The all white uniform would have been great. But the monstrosity that the Bears rolled out, just atrocious. I love Monty. He's got it right on the screen. They're just so ugly. I don't know if this is the University of Illinois or what's going on, but hot or cold, the Bears rivalry uniforms are atrocious.
2: Yeah, hot. It looks like Illinois. If Brad was still with us here on the show, if we did this an hour earlier, I mean, he'd be going. I can already hear ILL blowing out my eardrums because, I mean, this is what it looks like. They look like the Fighting, or they look like Syracuse. They don't look like the Chicago Bears. I agree, and yeah. I did see the post that the multiple reports said that they were going to go with the ice white with the bear, their bear logo on the side of the helmet. That would have looked sweet. That would have looked cool. I mean, if you
1: all the fans have been clamoring for that uniform for the last 3-4 years, and they continue to suck. These uniforms, like, I did like the orange helmet last year. I do like that addition of the orange helmet, but these uniforms are just, I mean, it's atrocious. It really is. I mean, I don't know. I'm extremely disappointed. And the Bears just continue to disappoint. I mean, we don't even still have a stadium plan yet. And you still screwed this up. You're screwing everything up. Everything.
2: Yeah, the orange pants stink. If you wanted to do the orange numbers inspired by the 1948 team, the Monsters of the Midway, like, okay, but you shouldn't have gone with the orange pants. I mean, again, they literally look like Syracuse or Illinois. They don't look like the Chicago Bears. It looks like a college uniform.
1: And what makes it even worse, and I want to throw up in my mouth to admit this, the one that the Packers unveiled, filthy. So nice. Like, I actually really like the one that the Packers unveiled. I hate to admit that, but they just are. They unveiled a better rivalry uniform than what the Bears did.
2: I like the number. It reminds me of, which is a jersey that I hate. It reminds me of the Red Sox green alternate unis, but it looks good on the Green Bay Packers. Don't get me wrong. I don't know how I feel about
1: the white helmet too.
2: Yeah, they do have the white helmet, but it looks like almost like the Bethune-Cookman logo where it says GB. Is that the Packers' old logo? That literally looks like Bethune-Cookman. Yeah.
3: It is the one that Lombardi used to rock.
2: Okay.
1: Yeah.
2: All right, that makes sense. Yeah, Lee's our resident Packers fan. Should I asked him?
1: I mean, shout out
2: Lee,
1: to
2: how do you feel? How do you feel?
1: You hear me say anything good about the Packers, Lee?
2: How do you feel about these unis?
3: Yeah, my ears perked up. I like them. I dig them. They're not, they didn't blow my socks off, but there was some cool stuff about it, including the GB, the ridged lines imitate the, bill of sale for ticket holders or shareholders. I thought that was a cool, cool note of it.
1: Did you laugh when you saw the Bears one?
3: I laughed when I saw the picture of Caleb Williams, and I wasn't sure if it was if it was really a real pose or not, but AB tweeted out his famous line that I can't say on radio.
1: Oh, yeah. Yeah, I know. Yeah.
3: I couldn't tell if that was a real pose or not.
1: Yeah. It was, because I've seen it in other places. Yeah. I didn't like it either. I thought that was a huge miss. I thought they could have done better. I was really hoping for the polar bear ones. I thought we were finally going to get them. And so disappointed. I was waiting because I saw that on Friday when they said they were going to announce these today. So I was waiting. And then as soon as I woke up this morning, it's the first thing I did. I was like, all right, let's go to Twitter, see what these rivalry. And I saw it and I just immediately put my phone down.
3: I didn't think they were so angry. That bad, but
1: they're terrible. They're terrible.
2: I think they are really bad. They are really bad. Monty's got the Caleb Williams one queued up. He's just sizing it up.
3: It's brutal.
2: And there it is. If you're watching live on YouTube, Twitter, or Twitch, yeah, that can't be a serious photo. And it is. Who allowed him?
1: You think that's going on his dating profile?
2: Who told him to make that pose? Like, imagine the professional cameraman or camerawoman that they have doing those, and they're like, "Hey, Caleb, put your leg up. Give me, yeah, right there. That's it. That's the one."
1: I mean, he might as well have just bit his lip while he's taking this photo. Like, what are we doing?
2: It's a tough look.
1: Frustrating.
2: Let's hit one more. Sorry. Let's hit the college football one.
1: Pat, would you have done that pose?
2: No, I would not have done that pose unless it was like for the cover shoot of GQ or something like sexually erotic. No, just for like the Chicago Bears team website. No.
1: Monty's zooming out.
3: He's so hot right now.
2: Oh my God, that can't be real. That's a real photo.
1: That's a real photo.
2: Come on.
4: How you doing?
2: Come on.
1: Remember that? We got to bring back that segment. What are we doing? Because this would lead the segment. What are we doing? What in the hell is Caleb Williams thinking here? And I don't like.
5: What the hell was that?
1: I don't know, man. This is exactly. This is like the. I don't know. Is this the rivalry uniforms meet Tinder? I don't know. I don't know what we're doing.
2: That's I got nothing else. I got nothing else on that, man. I'm disgusted.
1: Let's move on.
2: Please.
1: All right. The Big Ten will get four or more teams in the college football playoff this season.
2: Cold. I am going with cold. I think it's going to be three, and I think that's going to be it. I think it's going to be Ohio State. I think it's going to be Oregon, and I think it's going to be Indiana. Yes, the bone-shattering coldness, ice cold. Sorry to Monty's Iowa Hawkeyes. I don't think a lot of people think they're going to get in. They all rank number 22. Michigan, no shot. This is going to come down to me, the fourth team. It could be UCLA. Excuse me. It could be USC or it could be Washington. Mm-hmm. But I think Lincoln Riley is overrated at this point. I'm not buying into USC. I think their schedule is very, very difficult. Like, they're going to have to win 10 games. They have to play Oregon, Ohio State, and Indiana. So just by virtue of that, I don't think they're winning any of those games. I don't think they're getting in. Washington has a chance, in my opinion, because their schedule is pretty decently easy until the final 2 weeks. They play three ranked teams in their first 10 games. USC on the road, Iowa at home, Penn State at home. They probably have to win all of them, or they're going to have to pull off a shocking upset in the final 2 weeks against either Indiana or Oregon. And, I mean, look, with their quarterback, Demond Williams, it's possible he could end up... I could see him winning the Heisman this year. I could. I think C.J. Carr is going to win it, and if not C.J. Carr, it'll be Arch Manning, maybe Dante Moore. But I could see Demond Williams becoming a superstar this year for Washington. But that's probably what it's going to take for them to beat either Indiana or Oregon. And if they lose both of those games, they better be 10-0 going into those two games. So if there would be a fourth, for me, it would be Washington, USC overrated, not going to be Iowa, Not going to be anybody else. I think it's going to be three teams, though, and it'll be the three teams ranked in the top six: Ohio State, Oregon, and Indiana. So for me, cold.
1: Yeah, I look. I want to say four, and I think that it would. I wanted to say Michigan because I do. I'm with you. I think USC is overrated, but then when you look at Michigan's schedule and what they have to go through, I mean, Michigan has a gauntlet. Yeah. I mean, not only that, to play Oklahoma in week two, number 10 ranked Oklahoma, they do play Iowa, ranked number 22. They probably could beat Iowa. I think that's going to be a close game. Then you got Penn State, but then you got Rutgers, Indiana before they play Rutgers, Oregon, and Ohio State.
2: That's right. You want to talk up Rutgers? I'm fine with that.
1: In the Big Ten. Yeah. So I don't see Michigan. I mean, if they win two of those games against the top three teams in the Big Ten, then sure. Like, if they beat Indiana and then they beat Ohio State again, then sure. I could see them getting in, and then you have a fourth team. I just don't know where the fourth team is going to come from, because I'm with you. I don't think it's USC. Could be Washington. You might be right there. But I don't think Washington's talented enough. I really don't. And I think that there's a couple teams on Washington's schedule that people aren't thinking about that could probably upset this team. And when I look at, you know, Washington going up against Washington State week one, they might
2: have
1: that game week one. Wazoo always plays them tough. And you play Minnesota. Minnesota's pretty damn good. You got the fighting PJ Flex coming in. So, yeah, I don't know, man. I don't see it anywhere. I really don't.
2: Let's see what the line is on Washington and Wazoo. Washington, 22.5-point favorites in that game. Ooh, so if they lose to Wazoo, that would be a massive disappointment.
1: Gonna be a play. That's going to be a play week.
2: Okay.
1: One. Washington State plus 22.5 for sure.
2: Don't underestimate the Fish, man. Don't underestimate Jed Fish and DeMond Williams. I'm telling you, DeMond Williams is going to be a Heisman finalist.
1: I'm actually plugging it in right now. Wazoo plus 22.5. Washington wins that game. I think it's closer than 22.5 though.
2: Okay. Rivalry game. Absolutely. Week one, even though it's in Seattle. You're not giving Wazoo any. You're not giving the Cougars a chance.
1: No. I think Washington State has a chance. I think they keep it close. But I agree with you. I think you're gonna watch a guy who's a.
2: Oh no! Yeah, you do think they keep it close.
1: Find a way to win.
2: But what I meant is you're not giving Washington enough credit. You don't think they can win that game by 30?
1: No, especially not week one.
2: Okay. Yep. And that's the day before Labor Day. So that is Sunday, September 6th. And I'm just checking to see how many other ranked games we have that day. Because that is at the end of week one, right? Week one, everybody's in action on the 5th because of how late Labor Day is this year.
1: Yep.
2: So you have that Sunday, Washington State versus Washington at 4:00. And you got Notre Dame, baby. And a game that I was this close to going to, by the way, Combs, Notre Dame, Wisconsin at Lambeau, Sunday night at 7:30. And at the same time, you'll have number 24 Louisville against number 9 Ole Miss in Nashville. So that's a great day.
1: How does Notre Dame get a home game against Wisconsin in Wisconsin?
2: Well, because Notre Dame is awesome and they'll play anybody anywhere. So yeah, it's a home game, but it's in the state of Wisconsin. And I think you know that there will probably be 80% of that stadium will be Notre Dame fans.
1: Oh, I don't know about that.
2: It definitely will be because it is technically a Notre Dame home game. So I think, I don't know how the tickets actually work for that when you have technically a home game, but you're playing it at a neutral site. I don't know how the allocation of tickets works. I would assume Notre Dame's got, I don't know. I mean, at least probably like they probably have the right to at least 60%, right? I don't know. I have to look that up.
1: My guess is you're going to see 70-30 Wisconsin fans. There's a lot of Wisconsin fans.
2: Stop. Look,
1: they're disappointed Wisconsin fans, but there is a lot of Wisconsin fans, especially up in Green Bay. What do you care? They love the Badgers. They love to hate the Badgers.
2: I'm
1: but
2: not
1: they
2: saying they don't
1: the
2: love
1: Badgers
2: them
1: up there.
2: So yeah, Notre Dame is officially designated as the home team against Wisconsin, though it is played at a neutral venue. Notre Dame acts as the home team for broadcast and ticket allocation.
1: Yeah, but so that's I don't just know how, again, who buys I don't, them. Then after you sell them, because people will give the resale value of Notre Dame playing in frickin' Lambeau. I mean, what when you say the allocation of tickets, what do you, you think you got to present? What do you got to provide? Facebook photos that you're a Notre Dame fan? Like, how do they know who you're a fan of?
2: Well, no, I think I don't know. That's a good question. Let's see. All right, so there's a Reddit page. Notre Dame football Reddit page says ticket allocation for the matchup at Lambeau Field follows an equal 50-50 split agreement between the two athletic departments. So that kind of disputes what I just found right before that. Each school receives 3,000 tickets designated for students at the lowest price tier, plus 500 tickets for their respective marching bands. Both programs receive an equal share of corporate suites and parking passes. But both universities agree to split the available stadium seating evenly, departing from standard away game allotments.
1: Pat, here's okay. The thing.
2: All right. Well, like, I can go on. So that's even more in right favor now. Of Wisconsin. That's more in favor of Wisconsin. I'm telling you, it's going to be 70-30 Notre Dame minimum.
1: I can go on StubHub right now and look up Notre Dame. Here we go. Shamrock Series tickets versus Wisconsin. Right. And I want to buy two tickets. I can pay. Oh, God. Cheapest ticket is $378. Wow. They've got upper deck seats for over 1,000. But yeah, I can buy tickets right now off of StubHub. They're not asking me who are you a fan of? How do they know whether or not I'm Wisconsin or Notre Dame?
2: That's
1: what if
2: point.
1: I'm neither? What if I just want to go to the game?
2: All right. It's a good point. Well, I know that my old roommate is going with his girlfriend. She went to Notre Dame. And so like she obviously has the list of tickets for the students, former students or whatever, that like she can get early entry into, if you will. So they're going. And I didn't know if it was like that for like a large portion of the tickets. Either way, I'm telling you, and you're a Notre Dame fan. This is like one of the very few things in life that you and I both agree on. With Notre Dame fandom, Notre Dame's going to be 70-30 their fans versus Wisconsin fans.
1: I think that's going to be the score. I think Notre Dame's going to win 70-30, but I just don't because up there in Wisconsin, I've got a group that I'm a part of that I do a lot of like podcasting with, and a lot of those guys are from Milwaukee and Wisconsin, and when we talk about it all the time, like they get disappointed every year with Wisconsin, but they still love them, man. That it's a huge fan base up there for the Badgers.
2: Okay. How about Loser Monty in our show chat? There isn't a game I'd like to go to less than Notre Dame versus Wisconsin at Lambeau. Just disgusting. Yeah, really, Monty? Because, again, there's upper deck tickets for $1,000. So you're in the minority there, pal.
1: Yeah. That being said, I wouldn't pay $1,000 to go to this game.
2: No, but that was a loser take for Monty. 310-840-4910. Have fun watching Iowa score 14 points a game this year. 310-840-4910. When we come back, why the Rams backup quarterback battle is actually really pivotal. I'll explain why when we come back. This is BetMGM Tonight. I'm Pat Boyle. That was producer Brandon Combs. 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

0: posted on that. Again, a wild Tuesday night across Major League Baseball. We'll get you caught up on much more of it in the final hour. But the Tennessee Titans, not looking great when we come back. I'm Pat Boyle.
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3: 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The phone number to join the show, we normally do open phone lines here in the final hour, 310-840-4910. You could call, you could text, 310-840-4910. You can also hit me up on Twitter, at PatBoyle44. Talked a lot about the Atlanta Falcons quarterback situation. I think it better be Michael Penix. I'm hoping Michael Penix plays in the preseason finale on Friday, but Ian Rappaport with some damning reporting, which it's more, you would think it's more of an opinion than reporting. I was honestly a bit shocked when I saw Ian Rappaport come out and say that it is quote unquote almost impossible for Tua to earn the nod of the Falcons starting quarterback. I mean, I didn't think he was good in the one series of the preseason that he played where he completed just one pass and he fumbled a snap. I know I hadn't seen great things from the training, you know, from joint practices and team sessions so far, but apparently it's been brutal. Brutal. The capital B. And I'm a Penix supporter through and through. So I was holding out hope all offseason that he was going to be medically cleared in time to have enough practice time under his belt to be the starting quarterback. And then this was 3 weeks ago when Michael Penix basically was like, yeah, it might be like 4 weeks. And I was like, that's like the end of August. If he misses all three of the preseason games, how the hell are they going to give him the starting quarterback job? And then I remembered, oh yeah, Tua stinks. He's horrible. And so I'm all fired up now for the Penix God. The Penix God. Michael Penix. He's going to be bringing, I'm not even going to say it. I'll save it for when it actually happens. But I'm hoping Penix plays in the preseason finale. I'm hoping that we get the announcement at some point in the next 5-6 days from Kevin Stefanski that Michael Penix is the Falcons' new starting quarterback. Also, a small little wrench in the equation is the undrafted free agent Jack Strand, 6'5", 240 pounds. He's been carving up backup defenses in their two preseason games so far. So I know there's a pocket of Falcons fans that want Jack Strand to be the quarterback of the future, but I think Michael Penix is going to bring some incredible vibes to the ATL this year. I think they're going to be swag surfing a whole lot. I think the Falcons win the NFC South with Michael Penix as their starting quarterback. 310-840-4910. We've talked a ton of college football, especially in the Big Ten. So you can jump in on that. Any of your predictions or questions at 310-840-4910. But I want to start the final hour by going to Smashville. And a team that I was pretty excited about a couple of weeks ago, the Tennessee Titans. New head coach Robert Saleh. Okay, second go-around as a head coach, didn't work with the New York Jets. I mean, can you blame him? New offense coordinator in Brian Dable, coming over from the Giants, loved what he did with Jackson Dart last year. Giants offense looked as good as it had in the last 4 years since they made the playoffs in year one of Brian Dable when Daniel Jones had the best year of his career up until the beginning of last year. And Saquon Barkley was awesome, and the Giants went to the divisional round. Titans have a very underrated defense, I think, that was banged up with injuries last year, but they got big Jeffrey Simmons. They've added some of the old New York guys, John Franklin Myers, Jermaine Johnson, I like their secondary on paper. Maybe not so much the corners. I mean, Cordell Flott is their number one corner, so actually, maybe I should think twice about that. But they did sign Alante Taylor for a three-year, $60 million contract. He had been pretty good with New Orleans the last few years. At least last year had a good season. And then they draft Carnell Tate, number four overall. They bring in Wandale Robinson, who had a great year with the Giants. They bring in Daniel Bellinger, formerly of the Giants. The offensive line still stinks, though, so that's a major question mark. But I thought, hey, Cam Ward's got everything he needs to take a big step forward in year two after a pretty mediocre rookie season where his head coach got fired in week five. I mean, how much worse could it have been last year? After two preseason games? I know it's preseason, but man, oof. I have tempered all excitement on the Tennessee Titans. I'm starting to think they're going to be in last place again in the AFC South. Or it'll be the Indianapolis Colts, but the Titans won't be much better. And it feels like to me, I don't know, maybe I'm reading too much into some comments, some coach comments, but it feels like Robert Saleh is throwing his former crosstown colleague, Brian Daboll, under the bus already. We haven't even gotten to the regular season yet. We got some early division, it looks like, amongst the Titans coaches. And that's not a great sign. And I'll let you be the judge. I'll read you some of the quotes, and you tell me if you think Robert Saleh is throwing his new offensive coordinator, former Giants head coach, Brian Daboll, under the bus. So after the first game of the preseason where Cam Ward looked really bad, really bad. I mean, their first drive of the preseason went 95 yards and ended with a Tony Pollard touchdown run. Basically, after that, it's been brutal. Cam Ward played three series. The Titans picked up 15 yards and punted twice in the two series after that touchdown drive. Cam Ward finished his preseason opener 5 of 12 for 57 yards. And Robert Saleh said, quote, "Felt like his decisions were right. It just felt like he was a little sped up more than he had been in camp. It's first time live bullets. It looked like his mechanics were a little more sped up than it has been, which is good because we can go correct it, which is what the preseason is for. I'm sure he'll look back at it and see that the protection was pretty good and he could have went through his process a little bit better." That's a defensive coach, defensive play calling head coach saying that about his quarterback. Okay. They're not going to baby him. You don't want him to baby him. Okay. How about after their last preseason game, in which they trailed 16-0 after the first quarter? It was 16-3 after the first quarter against the Seahawks, who were playing their entire backups. And then the Titans did go on to win 19-16. But in the first half, and especially when Cam Ward was in the game, they scored 3 points. Three. Robert Saleh, after that game on Sunday night, said, quote, "I thought the first drive was good. We went out there and got some points. Thought Cam, again, was good with the ball, good decision-making. We just couldn't connect on a couple of deep throws. But overall, it's got to be better. I'm not trying to sugarcoat it. It does got to be better. But at the same time, there's always going to be things that we can take from." Saying the offense has got to be better in the preseason? Now, that's not conveying a whole lot of confidence. I'm the head coach in year one. And if you think, well, okay, well, why does that mean he's throwing Brian Daboll under the bus? It's not, he didn't say anything about Brian Daboll. He just talked about his quarterback. Let's not forget. Robert Saleh, defensive guy. He's calling the plays on defense. Brian Daboll calling the plays on offense. And then how about this? The defense also hasn't looked great. But here is the headline, and this is what Robert Saleh had to say about his defense when they weren't all that good against the Seahawks in the first quarter. When Drew Lock goes down the field and hits Elijah Arroyo for a 36-yard touchdown on a completely blown coverage. Robert Saleh said, quote, "Well, yesterday overall, I thought yesterday was a lot better. I know we had the one play, which, like I said, I'm actually glad it happened because it creates an aha moment for the entire secondary to understand why we do things a certain way. And so that fix is easy. But you wish it happens in practice. It doesn't look so shady, but it happened. I'm glad it happened. And when it happened, and like I said yesterday, it's going back and watching the tape. So the defense stinks, and Robert Saleh is glad that the defense made mistakes in the preseason. The offense stinks, and Cam Ward has stunk, and Robert Saleh says the offense has got to be better. And I'm not trying to sugarcoat it. Doesn't say that he's glad that Cam Ward is getting some mistakes out in preseason. Doesn't say that it's an easy fix for the offense. He says the offense has got to be better, and then he's not trying to sugarcoat it. I wouldn't be too happy about those comments if I'm Brian Daboll. Feels like you're already being scapegoated before the season begins. That if things go horribly wrong in year one, look, NFL head coaches, it's not like you're guaranteed a year anymore. You're not. You're not, especially as a head coach that got fired from your previous stop and never had a winning season with the New York Jets. You think you're going to get cushion if the Titans go 4-13 this year with a quarterback who's supposed to take a big step forward in year two? Robert Saleh knows this. So what he's doing is he's posturing already. He's posturing and he's putting the defense in a positive light and saying, hey, you know, it's an easy fix. I'm glad we made those mistakes. And then when it comes to the most valuable asset on their franchise, the quarterback who had a brutal year in his rookie season with a head coach that got fired in week five, and had no talent around him and no offensive line. And they said he still doesn't have an offensive line, but he's got some talent for sure. And you got a brand new offensive coordinator that also got fired from the Giants last year. And Robert Saleh brings in Brian Daboll to be the play caller. And he says instead of he's glad that the offense is making mistakes. No, the offense has got to be better. Robert Saleh will save himself and fire Brian Daboll if it means that he's got a chance to keep his job for year two, if things go wrong this year in Tennessee. I don't blame them. It's a cutthroat business. Both of these guys worked in New York. Toughest place to win. Toughest place, arguably, to play with the media noise. Now, there's not going to be a lot of media noise in Nashville as compared to New Jersey / New York City with the New York Jets or New York Giants. That doesn't mean that the NFL noise isn't loud every single Sunday and every single Monday morning. And the Titans have nothing but Sunday games this year. They don't play a single Thursday game. They don't play a single Monday game. They don't play a single Sunday night game. So they will be able to kind of hide at least a little bit. And they play, out of 17 games, 15 of them are at 1 o'clock Eastern. The Titans will be in that first window every single week except for two. And the only 2 weeks that they're not, they're in Jacksonville on November 29th. That's not getting a ton of noise. And they're playing in Las Vegas 2 days after Christmas. And outside of maybe Fernando Mendoza lighting it up at the end of the year, that ain't getting a lot of noise. Although that could be Raiders-Titans. Yikes. That could be a rough one. That could be one where folks are... It's a week 16. Maybe there's only a couple of games. It's like maybe that's a week where there's like four games in that second window. And if folks are supposed to watch what the Titans become by the end of the season, that might actually be a bad thing, not being in that 1 o'clock Eastern window. I could be wrong about the Titans. I could be wrong about Cam Ward. Maybe it is just preseason. Maybe he is getting all the mistakes out early, but you would think he'd have some more confidence publicly, at least from his head coach. Instead, the pressure's already being put on him. The clamps are already into the ribs of Cam Ward by his head coach. Cam Ward's being scapegoated, and by virtue of that, Brian Daboll's already being scapegoated by Robert Saleh before the year even begins. It's not a pretty picture that's being painted right now in Nashville, Tennessee. Now, you shut everybody up by winning, by playing good football. Cam Ward steps up, starts going through his progressions more naturally, with more composure, starts playing like we saw Cam Ward play at some points last year. He got better as the year went on. But there's not a lot of those excuses available to him anymore. Coach got fired in week 5. His best receivers were Chimere Dike. I mean, you got the number 4 overall pick and you got a veteran slot receiver in Wandale Robinson. There's not a lot of excuses anymore for Cam Ward. Other than that, yeah, his offensive line is still really bad. But again, this is a cutthroat business and a cutthroat sport. And in a first year, not first year ever, but first year with this team head coach and a first year coordinator in Sala and Dable, they might not get a year 2. And I think Robert Sala knows that. And I think he's making sure to paint his defense, which has made mistakes. He's painting them in a positive light. Oh, I'm glad those mistakes happened. And he's painting the offense in a negative light. Offense has got to be better. Putting down his quarterback. It's not necessarily ideal leadership, if you ask me, about Robert Sala. And I rooted for him to succeed with the Jets. And I was rooting for Robert Sala to succeed with the Titans. But I'm not enjoying the things that he's saying right now about his quarterback. Now, don't get me wrong. Behind closed doors, should he be saying that? Absolutely. Because Cam Ward has been bad in the preseason so far. But, I mean, he's raised my antenna. I talk about the NFL every single night on Westwood One Sports, the audio rights holder for the National Football League. I know the folks in Nashville, they pay attention to every word he says. Might want to choose your words a little bit more carefully when it comes to talking about your franchise quarterback. That would be my free advice to Robert Sala. 310-840-4910. And if I'm Brian Dable, maybe want to have 2 eyes in the back of my head. 310-840-4910. Let's get to some of your phone calls here on BetMGM tonight. Again, I'm Pat Boyle. Let's go to Chance, who's in Alabama. Next up on BetMGM tonight. Chance, what's going on, man? How you doing, brother?
4: Hey, man. Appreciate you taking the phone call. How you doing this evening?
3: I'm doing good, Chance. So, what's going on with you?
4: Real quick, sidebar. Is it annoying whenever callers who call into radio talk shows ask how you doing? Should I just go straight to the point? I've always wondered that because some radio guys get annoyed with it. Like, don't say hi, don't say how you doing. Should I just jump right into the take? Your opinion on that real quick, man. I've always wanted to know.
3: I'm glad you asked, Chance, and thank you. Now, look, I'm not going to get offended if you ask how I'm doing because there are times where maybe I will be open and candid, and I'll tell you what's on my mind. It'll give me an opportunity to hit a little sidebar myself, but I would say most of the time it is better if the caller says, like, hey, you know, what's up? Thanks for taking the call, and then just jumps right into the take. I every second is precious, and I would like to get as many phone callers and opinions on the show as possible. So, yeah, not necessary for you to ask me how I'm doing, but honestly, 90% of the time, I really don't care, and I will probably tell you good, or I'll just be like, I'm doing great.
4: I appreciate you clearing that up. I'll be quick since I asked that question. So, Ty Simpson, man. I think you're a little too hard on him. I think if something was to happen to Stanford, he should play, be the backup. He was up until the Georgia game last year, I think it was week 5, he was damn good, man. And then he had, like, he hurt his elbow, he hurt his back, a bunch of injuries. And I'm not just saying that because I'm an Alabama fan, man. I think he has got the goods to be possibly a top 15 quarterback. You know, so you got to go with him if something happens. And I think the Rams are smart to do it. They may not be that drafting that high again. And just like Green Bay did drafting Jordan Love, it was the right thing to do. You got to take that. You got to take that plunge, man. Because Stanford's got what, maybe 2-3 good years left. You got to do what you got to do. You got to go for it. It's a quarterback league.
3: It is a quarterback league. It is a quarterback league, Chance. And I appreciate the call. And I was not so much that I thought Ty Simpson had no business being anywhere the first round of the NFL draft. It was more so just the fact that the Rams finally had a first round draft pick. They've got a quarterback coming off of an MVP season, and they had just committed an extra year. So not only this year, But next year, and I get it, Stafford could retire in, at the end of this season, and then, all right, well, then the second year that contract goes out the window and you're looking for another quarterback. I also, around that same time, had the take, had the opinion, had the idea, had the prediction, and I kind of still do, that Baker Mayfield is going to be the replacement to Matthew Stafford. Because I there's things I'll admit, hand up, I was dead wrong about. There's also things I'm going to pat myself on the back about. And I'm patting myself on the back right now because back in March, I said, I think this Baker Mayfield contract negotiations with the Tampa Bay Buccaneers, I think they're going to get ugly. I think there's a chance that Baker says, screw it, I'm going into this final year of my contract. And that is exactly what happened. And I think he kind of has his eye on 2027, where the Rams have a Super Bowl caliber roster. And he knows Sean McVay because he went to the Rams and basically resurrected his career there a couple of years ago, played it, started a few games for him the year he got cut by the Panthers. And I thought Sean McVay's probably got to be thinking the same thing. And I honestly, I feel like a genius. But then that kind of got thrown out the window when they drafted Ty Simpson. They could have drafted a receiver, could have drafted an offensive lineman, could have drafted any defensive player. And they went with Ty Simpson. If Ty Simpson got taken with the 34th overall pick, would I have said, oh, that's crazy? No, not at all. If he had taken in the 20 with the 24th overall pick, or you know, whoever, any of those teams in the 20s that could have taken a quarterback, would I have been screaming about it? Probably not. But 13th? By the team that is one really good player away from a Super Bowl, and then they end up getting Myles Garrett, and it looks like they're going to get Aaron Donald, okay. Well, I mean, imagine if they had a stud offensive lineman to add to that collection. Imagine if they ended up taking Mekhi Lemon or Casey Concepcion or Denzel Boston, and now you don't have to worry about if Davante Adams gets hurt or if Puka Nacua gets suspended for however many games or if just any injury happens. And you could have went and got a quarterback next year in free agency or next year in the draft where it looks like it's going to be a loaded class. So that's really it. But now look, hey, Ty Simpson's look good. He's looked good, and he's in position to be ready to go as the Rams quarterback of the future next year. But it's going to, like, the only thing that's going to make me angrier than the Rams drafting him 13th overall is if they then say, well, we don't think he's good enough to be the backup quarterback this year. It's going to be Stetson Bennett. Then it's like, well, then why did you draft him? Right? So that's why I'm saying Ty Simpson better be the Rams' backup quarterback. You took him with the 13th pick. You better think he's good enough to beat out Stetson Bennett, who hasn't taken a single snap in the NFL in the regular season in his career. He might as well be a rookie, a 28-year-old rookie. Ty Simpson better be the backup quarterback. That better be the announcement we get from Sean McVay in a couple of days from now. 310-840-4910. Number to join the show, 310-840-4910. Let's get to our guy Bert in Baltimore. Next up on BetMGM tonight, wants to weigh in on Robert Saleh. Bert, what's up, handsome? How you doing?
5: Heyo, what's up, Patty? You just took the first chance phone call on Westwood One Sports where he did not say the words Josh Allen or the Buffalo Bills. How about that?
3: Yeah. Hey, well, the next best thing, you got to talk about the Alabama Crimson Tide.
5: That's right, that's right. Hey, couple things. Number one, I don't think it matters ultimately who the backup quarterback is. As far as the team is concerned, if Stafford goes down, their season's done and their goals will not be attained. Ultimately, I think...
3: Well, hold on, you know, Bert. Bert, let me jump in because... Bert, because you would have thought the same thing maybe a couple of years ago with the San Francisco 49ers, and then came a guy called Mr. Irrelevant, a.k.a. Brock Purdy, who stepped in and led him to the NFC title game. So, Again, I don't think Ty Simpson is good enough, but if case the worst case scenario does happen, they do have a Super Bowl caliber roster around the quarterback. And if Ty Simpson is even 60% as good as the Rams think he is, why can't he do what Brock Purdy did in his rookie season? So I will push back against that a little bit.
5: Pat, this is the second call in a row where you've counterpointed me to death and clearly proven your superior knowledge. I don't call in for that. I call in to hear myself talk, darn it.
3: Sorry, go ahead.
5: All right.
3: Go ahead.
5: Second point, I think with regard to Robert Saleh, I think you might be giving him a little bit too much credit cerebrally with regard to posturing Brian Daboll to be the scapegoat. But with that said, if you want to give him credit, hey, he's been in New York dealing with New York media, so he is smart enough to know what he's doing. I think, if anything, he's posturing that you gave me a crap quarterback to start the season. I've announced he's a crap quarterback since the preseason, and at the end of the year, he's still a crap quarterback, so don't fire me. If you give me a real quarterback, I'll show you what I can do. But I don't think he was throwing Daboll under the bus at all.
3: Okay. All right. I mean, that's a decent point, Bert. I appreciate the call, brother. And yes, sorry about counterpointing you. I appreciate the compliments as always. And you did make some really good points. And look, I would say that most people would probably say that if Matthew Stafford goes down, the Rams don't have a chance of winning the Super Bowl. But again, I will point out the context with the 49ers, because I think everybody thought that a couple of years ago. And Jimmy Garoppolo is not the quarterback that Matthew Stafford was, but they had a Super Bowl caliber team. Brock Purdy stepped in, knew the offense, knew the system, and away we go. Yeah, maybe it is not so much throwing Brian Daboll under the bus. Maybe it is more so throwing Cam Ward under the bus. Although I would have to think Robert Saleh knows that the Titans are not giving up on Cam Ward after year two. Although, and again, look at what the Vikings did with J.J. McCarthy. So, I mean, it depends on how good or how bad Cam Ward is this year. But I guess it is, yeah, I mean, I guess that's a good point. Maybe it's not so much throwing Brian Daboll under the bus. Maybe it is throwing Cam Ward under the bus to the point where if he has a J.J. McCarthy type season, Robert Saleh can say, hey, I'm the defense guy. Get me a quarterback. You've seen what I've been able to do with defenses. Look what I did with the 49ers defense last year. I had basically third string linebackers playing, and we won a playoff game. I still think it's Daboll. I think if there's anybody that's going to get, you know, fired slash banished from the team at the end of the year, it would be Brian Daboll before it would be Cam Ward. That's just my opinion. I could be wrong. 310-840-4910. We'll take a short break. We'll get back with more of your phone calls. And also, we'll throw some baseball into the mix. The Astros fire their GM, Dana Brown. They were in first place in the AL West. And they might be back in first place in the AL West at the end of tonight. Why now? I'll explain when we come back. And does this also mean it's the end for manager Joe Espada, no matter what happens this year? Houston, we definitely might have a problem. 310-840-4910. I'm Pat Boyle. This is BetMGM Tonight on Westwood One Sports.
6: The NFL preseason ends this week. Who will make the 53-man roster? And who will be working at Home Depot this fall? We've got the surprise cuts and names to watch just a couple weeks from kickoff. Westwood One Sports.
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Linnell Willingham getting you up to 3 a.m. Eastern time. A couple of guests going to stop by the program. Our pal Matt Verderam, SI Now, going to join us in an hour and 20 minutes, 1:20 a.m. Eastern time. And then we will put a bow on the quarterback.

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Yes, it is. Yes, it is. Youngest in Charge, rocking out with you as we get you up to 3 a.m. Eastern time. Shame on me, by the way. And we're getting ready to get to you on the phones. 310-840-4910. Your thoughts on what happened today in the landscape of college football and college athletics. The Big Ten and the SEC officially putting out some guidelines telling you what it is and what it ain't, who's eligible and who's not when it comes to their college sports and their respective conferences. Question is this: do you trust the SEC, the Big Ten, and these Power Five conferences to be consistent with the punishment that they give out, no matter who the school is? Northwestern should get the same punishment as an Ohio State, etc., throughout each conference. It should not matter how good of a school you are. Do you trust those conferences?

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0: 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Here's Linnell Willingham.
1: All right, still kicking it with you here on a Tuesday night installment of What's Up on Sports Night. Youngest in charge, Linnell Willingham, getting you up to 3 a.m. Eastern time. It was the lead story yesterday. We've talked about it more here this evening. The Cleveland Browns naming Deshaun Watson their starter for the 2026 season. Joining us right now, Browns insider and analyst for 92.3 The Fan in Cleveland. I got Daryl Ryder. Give him a follow on the X app at Right or Wrong Fan. Daryl, from talking to you over the past couple of weeks, we saw this coming. It was a surprise to a lot of folks within the national media. I was trying to warn people, hey, it may go this way. What ultimately was the determining factor in this decision for Cleveland in your mind?
2: I think Todd Monken, seeing that he's 60 years old, this is his first head coaching opportunity, decided to go with the veteran. And I think that that's ultimately what this company comes down to. I know the cynics out there will say, well, it's the contract. The Browns are just trying to squeeze the last ounce of blood out of that dead rock that they can find in Deshaun Watson. But I really do. I think that this comes down to the experience and also, too, with the complexities that Todd Monken's offense offers and the variations within each individual play. There's a lot of optionality within the offense. And so a tremendous amount of responsibility placed upon the quarterback at the line of scrimmage. And while Shedeur Sanders has continued

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0: roster that has significantly degraded over that time and is playing to its true talent level at this point. So I think it's just your basic instance of owner delusion and a legendary player, the greatest player in franchise history, sitting next to him, telling him what he wants to hear and what he's going to bring to the table, even though Jeff Bagwell's had multiple years at this and the team just keeps getting basically worse.
1: Baseball is Dead is a great podcast. If you're looking for baseball content, especially down the stretch, that's Justin Havens on Baseball is Dead yesterday, talking about the mess that is the Houston Astros. We didn't get a chance to really dig into this the other day when the Dana Brown firing, mutual parting of ways, whatever you want to call it, happened, because we were caught up in the Deshaun Watson storm in Cleveland as it went down on Monday morning. But firing your GM while you're leading the division in late August is a curious move. But let's be honest, Jim Crane, owner of the Astros, is no stranger to, well, curious moves. He's fired a general manager almost immediately after winning a World Series before. Yesterday, I don't know if we'd call it a vote of confidence, he said Joe Espada is going to remain skipper through the end of the season, at which point then he'll probably shove Espada out the door and look to do everything himself, because Jim Crane, the owner of the Astros, is going to put himself in charge of baseball operations for the rest of the year, at least until they hire a new GM, which really just means Jim Crane going, I like that guy. Bags, what do you think? And Jeff Bagwell going, yeah, I kind of like him too, Jim. And then they go out and trade for a Mike Burrows, and it doesn't work out. We've talked a lot over the last couple of weeks about owners who can't get out of their own way, not the least of which was Jimmy Haslam, Browns owner, when we talked about the Deshaun Watson decision the other day, that I still insist couldn't have been Todd Monken's decision. I don't care what he says. That's a Jimmy Haslam decision. Well, if you're looking for someone in baseball who may be right up there in the he thinks he can run a team, but he really probably shouldn't even have any fingerprints on the glass of the storefront to that team, it's Jim Crane. This is not the same team it was years ago when the Astros were at their peak and banging on garbage cans to win a World Series. It's a shell of that. And Jim Crane has his fingerprints all over that. But the GM gets fired. Not that he had nothing to do with some of those moves that haven't worked out. And Jim Crane is going to do his damnedest, I get a feeling, this offseason to really run that ship right into the ground. We'll see how it goes. But if you're looking for someone who maybe is bad a owner in baseball as Haslam is in football, Crane might be right up there. Next.
2: Three.
3: Did Matt have a word for it? For what he's on it? Or
4: what did I do, you saying? It's just like a hyperextension. Like a hyperextension.
5: If I had a game tomorrow, I'd play. I was trying to go practice today. I was trying to get back in, y'all. I promise.
1: Ja'Marr Chase at Bengals practice yesterday. A little tweak of the knee. He rolled around, shimmied off to the side, and got looked at and said, no, ultimately, I'm okay. But let me tell you what these injury scare posts have done in the middle of practices. Ja'Marr Chase yesterday in Cincy. Ashton Jeanty over the weekend in Vegas. They're screwing up people's fantasy drafts. I've talked to no fewer than three or four people who were in fantasy drafts this weekend when people were getting ready to draft Ashton Jeanty as the news came out about Jeanty's sprained ankle. And at first it was feared it was going to be much more, and so people didn't pick Jeanty. Or Mike Washington Jr. got drafted much higher. And you got a little bit of that yesterday. I don't think anybody was having a fantasy draft in the middle of a Tuesday afternoon, but maybe you had one last night and you weren't quite sure about Ja'Marr Chase, who I think we'd all agree is probably a top three, at worst top five pick in your fantasy draft this year, which may be going down as soon as this weekend. And just beware the tweets, okay? Beware the tweets before you get into your fantasy draft room, okay? Because you never know if it's, oh my God, it's the end of the world, Ja'Marr Chase, or Ashton Jeanty, or if it's, he just tweaked something, he's fine, he's going to be back out there the next day. maybe 15 minutes, maybe in a half hour, but whatever. He's good. Beware the injury tweets from training camps, friends. Next.
2: Two.
6: This is going to drop. Ozzie brings in an Olsen. In an oh-so-good moment for Atlanta. The Bravos back on top here in the eighth.
1: Brandon Gaudin on Braves Vision. Ozzie Albies go-ahead RBI single in the eighth last night that ended up holding up as the game winner. The Braves snapped the Dodgers' six-game win streak. And maybe just as importantly, pull within three games of the Dodgers for second in the National League and four games of the top spot in the National League because the Brewers threw the ball away in the 10th inning and lost to the Mets last night on a walk-off in New York. Those three teams battling atop the National League, the Cubs are kind of right there in shouting distance too, battling for the two spots where you don't have to play in that opening wild card series and really start to plumb the depths of your starting rotation before you get to the LDS. This is going to be everything for baseball fans, at least National League fans, down the stretch with just 30 games left in what amounts to this race for the top in the National League. Not to mention last night, you had the Red Sox winning again. They are now breathing down the necks of the Yankees for the top wild card spot in the American League, in the National League wild card race. Mason Miller blows one, gives up a home run in the ninth to O'Neill Cruz, and the Diamondbacks storm back on the Cubs. So they pull within a game of the Padres for the final wild card spot. We'll go around the horn and tell you everything that happened in Major League Baseball, because there was a lot last night. Coming up in about 90 minutes here on Westwood One Sports. Chris Mack in for Nick Kostos today here on You Better You Bet. We are presented by BetMGM. Counting down the five biggest stories of the day right off the top. Number one.
2: One.
7: But in this instance, this is not professionals that have gone and played seasons or just, you know, randomly file an injunction in a state to become eligible. This is part of a specific class that was ruled wrong by the NCAA that was supposed to be 5 for 5. So, again, there's a lot of information on this that's not necessarily out there, that over 100 athletes in multiple sports were cleared and said, you can go play whether you signed pro contracts or not, whether you participated in training camps or mini camps, you are allowed to play. And that is the court order. And so I think in that, as you think back to all the different court orders of great players that were granted, whether that was Diego Pavia or now Trinidad for a 6-year, you know, we followed all those. All court orders have been followed. So I think you're going to get in a really interesting situation if now, as a conference, you start to say, well, we're not going to follow this court order that's been issued. And we're going to say that these kids that the court says can go anywhere, we're going to say, no, you can't.
1: Oh, I'm going to feel really dirty doing this, but I have to do it. Lane Kiffin on the Pat McAfee show yesterday, talking about the Big Ten and SEC's ban on players coming back to college after they've played in NFL preseason games or been in NFL training camps or not withdrawn from the draft properly. I hate to say this. I'm swallowing hard here. Lane Kiffin's right. This thing's only going to continue to play out via the judicial system. That's the only way this continues to play out, because these players from the high school class of 2022 still have an argument, which is we were not granted a fifth year of eligibility when everyone else was, upon the institution of the 5 and 5 rule this summer. They are the only group that was not actually given a fifth year and weren't told about it until after they had been forced to make the decision to enter the draft and go to the NFL. And I get what you're saying. Life ain't fair, kid. Deal with it. Go make 10 grand, 12 grand a week, whatever it is, being on a practice squad in the NFL. But if the legal system affords you the opportunity to go back to college and make more money and have greater job security, I can't blame these guys for doing it. And guess what? A lot of judges are probably going to look at it the same way. There are still a lot of billable hours to come in this fight about whether these 16 players from the class of 2022 are actually allowed to play this year or not. And those temporary restraining orders, I mean, they've gotten people on fields before, and I don't suspect anything's going to change in this case.
8: Ugh.
1: Sorry, weird taste in my mouth having to say that Lane Kiffin was right. Coming up at the top of the hour, we'll talk college ball, ACC specifically, and can Bill Belichick turn things around at North Carolina, or is this a hopeless lost cause? We may find out as soon as this Saturday when they open the year in Dublin against TCU. Eric McClain of the ACC Network will join us. Alex Gold of 96.5 The Fan in Kansas City 1 hour from now to talk about Mahomes being back and looking like Mahomes. And are the Chiefs just going to get right back into the thick of things in the AFC after Mahomes' injury last year and a down season? Plus, Danny Parkins of First Things First on FS1 will join us in 20 minutes as well here on You Better You Bet, presented by BetMGM. Coming up next, though, new uniforms. And some of them, I'll be honest, I kind of like them. Some of them look like rejects from the UFL backlot. That's next here on Westwood One Sports.
9: 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Will the rookies leave a lasting impression to close out the preseason? Westwood One Sports.
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13: 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And now we're customizing this ad for your morning commute to wake you up, which could help your driving. Science says that stimulating the brain increases alertness. So here's a pop quiz. How many months have 28 days? 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
7: Is there any way in the world that Bill Belichick can somehow get things back on track at North Carolina? We're going to start to see the first signs of whether he can make it work or not. This Saturday, noon Eastern, when college football gloriously kicks off once again over in Dublin, Ireland, it'll be North Carolina against TCU. Last year, TCU just embarrassed Belichick in the heels in the opener. Is there some way for them to come back from all of this with the Mike Lombardi, I don't know, what do we call that, suspension, whatever. It feels like the hot garbage has turned into a full-blown dumpster fire, but maybe not. Maybe Bill Belichick reins it all back in. We're going to talk about that and everything ACC football in just a

0: He doesn't have the same horses that Arkansas had here in North Carolina. And you're going against a quality opponent in TCU that I heard you mention. They embarrassed you a year ago, and they're going to want to do it again.
1: Miami is coming off a trip to the national championship game. They're going to have the target on their backs. They replace Carson Beck with Darian Mensah, an in-conference transfer out of Duke. And they're the only team in the ACC ranked, I think, in the top 15 in both polls. There's not a ton of respect for the rest of the conference in the preseason polls. Preseason polls aside, because they don't end up meaning much in the end. Just how capable is Miami of doing it again, running it back, but with a different passer?
0: Yeah, I think they're the best team in the country, man. They are loaded. And listen, I know what they lost, you know, in some really talented lines of scrimmage athletes, first round draft picks, a Carson Beck who probably is going to end up starting, you know, for the Arizona Cardinals at some point this year, how good he looked, you know, in his preseason action there. But they return monsters everywhere you look. Malachi Toney, arguably the best receiver in the country, the most impactful receiver that can do many, many things for you in the country. Wildcat, running back, throwing the ball, and obviously catching it at a very high clip there. Mark Fletcher proved in that playoff run a year ago when they got to the national championship, he's one of the best backs in all of college football, and he's ready for more. That entire running back room, everybody's back there. You look on the defensive side of the ball. Oh, they lost Reuben Bain, who is a generational talent. They lost Akeem Ezidor, who was fantastic. Bad news. They've got 2 5-stars waiting to fill their place. They bring in an all SEC caliber guy in Damon Wilson. Like, there is so much talent on this team. And I didn't even reference the secondary yet that I think is going to have a couple of first round draft picks and a couple of first round draft pick defensive linemen that I've seen projected as well. So this team is loaded. And then you add the second best passer in the country a year ago in Darian Mensah in regards to passing yards and passing touchdowns. I think he's maybe not quite Cam Ward. I think he's better than Carson Beck. This is going to be the most explosive offense in the country with an elite defense. So the Hurricanes, absolutely right back to national championship pursuit mode.
1: 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Check out Gramlich and McClain as well, wherever you get your podcasts, including on YouTube. Speaking of a lack of respect, Eric, I got to ask about your Clemson Tigers, unranked going into the year. What gives people reason to believe that Clemson cannot bounce back and be the Clemson that they were 3-4 years ago? Is there reason to believe that everybody has passed Dabo by and Clemson is not up there with the elite programs in the country anymore, as the preseason polls would indicate?
0: I don't think so, obviously. You know, with a guy who has been with him for 5 years as a player, have covered him for the last 7 years as a media member. I get why people want to do that. I get why it might be fun. This little no-name guy came out of nowhere and became one of the best coaches ever, has the most active national championships of any coach, has the most wins, in conference than anybody to play or to coach in the ACC. The dude just wins and has the most first round draft picks of any active head coach right now. So it's funny to me that people want to do that. It's interesting to me that people want to do that, but I understand why they might. When I look at this team, man, they're loaded. They have a ton of talent. Just like a year ago, they had 9 draft picks. It's a total non-excuse of how they won 7 games. I mean, it's horrific. It's a horrible job by the players, horrible job by the coaches, but there's a different chip on their shoulder, and some of these guys are electric. I think this wide receiver core is as good as anybody in the country. I think it's as deep as anybody in the country. This offensive line is big. They are nasty. They're ready to go. If they can stay healthy, this will be a big strength of this team, which has not been the case in a couple of years here. And then you look at the defensive side of the ball, a juiced up, much improved secondary. Ashton Hampton's leading the way. He's going to be a first round pick at corner, 6'3", 215 pounds, huge cornerback that's very physical, very electric. And Clemson went out and added the 2 highest rated safeties from PFF in the transfer portal. So they improved everywhere. They look and feel really good. There's some question marks on the defensive line from a depth standpoint, but still 4 and 5 stars that are ready to go and eat. It truly is going to come down to quarterback. Is Christopher Vezina, the talented redshirt junior, a guy that's been here for 4 years, is he able to be the guy to take the reins? He seems like he's really brought the team together, got a bunch of guys excited. Can he execute at a high level, get the ball to these talented receivers? Or do you go to the true freshman in Tate Reynolds that is thick, that is a strong-looking dude, 6'2", 225, built like a baseball player? Do you go to him and you have a better runner, maybe some freshman mistakes here and there? That's, to me, the biggest indicator of, you know, where this season might could go.
1: The other traditional power in the ACC that people are expecting to continue to fall off, maybe, or maybe it's just a question about the head coach in this case. His seat's got to be a little hot in Tallahassee for Mike Norvell with Florida State, another ACC team that starts this weekend, week zero. It's against New Mexico State, but then the schedule really picks up. I mean, there's Bama, there's Louisville, there's Miami, all on the Seminole schedule this year. Do they bounce back?
0: Yeah, I listen, I'm higher than these guys than a lot of people are. When I look at this roster, and it starts with quarterback, which a lot of people are throwing shade at Ashton Daniels. I think he's a good player. I mean, you saw when he finally got the reins at Auburn, which he came in the spring, they'd already paid Jackson Arnold all this money. I understand the situation. He's a great player, and he just casually went against Vanderbilt, casually went against Alabama, had like 800 yards all-purpose, handful of touchdowns, and almost won them, you know, both of those games. So to me, he is exactly what they need in Tallahassee, a guy with a chip on his shoulder, a dual threat quarterback, played a lot of football, understands this is kind of his last chance in a very fun, playmaker friendly offense. And Mike Norvell's back to calling the plays. Like he gets it. He needs to do what he is best at and what's best at this team. Obviously, with Gus Malzahn retiring, stepping away from football, their offensive coordinator from a year ago. So I look at these receivers, the first three, very talented. Deuce Robinson, All-American, preseason player of the year, candidate in the ACC. Micah Danzy was a guy that was electric to start the year. It was like every time he touched it, he was scoring 50, 60, 70-yard touchdowns, very explosive as a runner and as a pass catcher. And then a loaded running back room. I mean, you look at Usman Kroma, freaky what he did a year ago. Does he end up being the starter? They bring over Wisner from Texas, very good as a pass catcher out of the backfield as well. So I like what I see here. And then you go over to the defensive side of the ball, and what I've seen, video picture from camp, these guys have put in the work. Physically, they look light years ahead of where they were a year ago, and that's important to have that size, have that stature, and to really be able to go.
1: Eric McClain of the ACC Network with us here on Westwood One Sports. As a Penn State guy, I don't know if the Nittany Lions will end up regretting cutting loose James Franklin. It felt like that relationship had reached its natural end. But I am very curious because he is such a great recruiter. And in particular, he's always done well in the Virginia area, the Mid-Atlantic region, in bringing talent in. And seemingly he's already done that at Virginia Tech. Is that a team you'd have an eye on this year, Eric, as one of those teams that, I don't know how, because James Franklin has always been a lightning rod, but they've been somewhat off the radar this offseason. And do you get the feeling that after the first 3 or 4 weeks, actually, I know exactly what it'll happen. We'll get a good old Pat Narduzzi, James Franklin dust up when Virginia Tech hosts Pitt week 5. And do you get the sense that maybe that's the point where everybody goes, oh, wait,
0: yeah,
1: James Franklin's doing something in Blacksburg.
0: Right. Right. Look out. You know, I think it's one of those things where, you know, he could have went and done TV. He could have just sat home and counted the $100 bills that Penn State gave him. Instead, he wanted to coach immediately. And he went to a place that recruits the same bed that you will have to see them. And I think that was very intentional and relatively a sleeping giant. I mean, you look back at the 90s, early 2000s, Virginia Tech was rolling. And they had that in-state talent. They had guys that were able to get it done in a hurry. And they made their living on running the football effectively, being very physical, and sacking the quarterback. And, of course, special teams, Beamer ball. So those three things are the core of what you need to have to really dominate at Virginia Tech. I have been there many times with our work and our job on ACC Network and with the huddle. That place is always packed to the brim. I don't care if they have 3 wins. I don't care if they're 500. I haven't quite seen them with a good winning record yet. I cannot imagine what a top 15 Lane Stadium is going to look like. That place is electric. Those people deserve it. And I think there's something to it. I think Coach is going to get them in the right direction. He already has with recruiting. You see what they are as a transfer portal class. You see what they are as a recruiting class. And listen, you saw what Gronkemeyer was able to do those last four games of the season. I think him and Luke Reynolds coming over, you know, kind of as a package deal, is going to be very important in the ACC and the structure of this league. Can they go win 8+? We'll see. I think it's actually a relatively difficult schedule, but getting back on track, certainly in the near future for Virginia Tech because of James Franklin.
1: Before I let you run, we got about a minute and a half here, Eric. Who's the team that jumps up and surprises everybody in the ACC? We've talked Miami. We've talked Clemson, Florida State, Virginia Tech. Who's the team that we get to late November and we're going, wait, that's the other ACC team that deserves to be talked about as a playoff team?
0: Yeah, I think I don't think the way you asked it, I don't think it's going to surprise people, but like SMU and Louisville are going to be very good. I think that Miami, Louisville, SMU in some type of order will all be playoff contending teams. And we might get a fourth in there. Not saying we're going to get four teams in the playoff, but four teams that are vying for that spot, four teams with double digit wins and are playing, you know, with a lot to lose in November. And so I think those two teams have a real shot at that. You love the quarterback play from Kevin Jennings, third year starter, dominant player. What Rhett Lashley says this, he thinks is going to be his best offense collectively. That's saying a lot for a team that was in the college football playoff a couple of years ago. And then the Louisville side, they love their defense. You know, they're long, they're physical, they're old, and they're aggressive. Those guys are going to try to make their hay on the defensive side of the ball. So a little bit different for Jeff Brohm. You know, he wants to be an offensive guy slinging all over the yard, but they've got a great offensive backfield, run the ball a bunch, play great defense. That's the success when you get on to bigger and better things in a college football playoff. You have to be able to do that.
1: Eric, thanks so much for making the time this morning, my man. I really appreciate it. We're just 72 hours away from college ball being back, and I cannot wait. ACC Network has Hawaii and Stanford Saturday night as well. So thanks again, Eric. Really appreciate it.
0: Appreciate you, brother. Thank you so much. Good seeing you.
1: You too. Eric McClain of the ACC Network. Check out Gramlich and McClain as well, wherever you get your podcasts. Yeah. Hawaii, Stanford, a classic ACC early season matchup. But it's the perfect game to get things started at noon Eastern, North Carolina, TCU, because you want to see, like I said, if the hot garbage has really festered totally into a dumpster fire with Belichick in North Carolina. But Eric talking about Miami is maybe the most talented team in the country. Can they run it back? Can they show that it's not necessarily just a Big Ten SEC game, that the best team in the ACC could once again find themselves in the national championship? Coming up at the top of the hour, we're going to power rank candidates for regression in the NFL. I've got five in mind that we will roll through. It was a wild night in baseball last night. We'll get to that in about 25 minutes as well. But coming up next, is it just that simple? You just flip the switch and the Chiefs are back to being the Chiefs. Looks like Patrick Mahomes may be back and ready to go as soon as week one, looking like himself again. We'll talk to Alex Gold in 96.5 The Fan in Kansas City next here on Westwood One Sports.
2: The Browns named Deshaun Watson their starting quarterback. Has there ever been a week one starter less popular with his own fan base?
3: 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When a person get hurt, especially for your own city, and they cheer.
2: He complained about the fans, then immediately was named their QB. That's a new one. Even for Cleveland.
3: You know, it is what it is. 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
2: Oh, what a night in baseball last night. Let's go around the horn because we had everything. Pennant races, wild card races, walk-offs, big hits, homers, comebacks, all of it. It started with the Mets walking off the Brewers on a throwing error in the 10th.
3: 0-2 to Morel. And he hits it on the ground. Hamilton coming home. Throws it away. And the Mets win the ball game.
2: Mets win, Mets win, Mets win. The Mets all of a sudden are playing like a somewhat competent baseball team. Only took them 4.5 months to figure it out. So golf clap to them. More importantly here, the Brewers lose one and lose ground atop the National League standings to a couple of teams who were playing each other as the Braves ended the Dodgers' 6-game win streak, pulled within 3 games of the Dodgers, and within 4 of that top spot in the National League.
4: This is going to drop. Ozzy brings in an Olsen. In an oh-so-good moment for Atlanta. The Bravos back on top here in the 8th.
2: So the Braves, behind Ozzy Albies' go-ahead, eventual game-winning RBI single, scoring Matt Olsen there in the 8th, snap the Dodgers' 6-game winning streak, move within 3 of L.A., within 4 of the Brewers, and here we go, 30 games to go. This is when Willie Mays Hayes and Rick Vaughn start to put it all together. Roger Dorn actually starts getting in front of baseballs. Not that any of these teams were supposed to be Major League Cleveland bad. Go watch the movie, kids, if you're too young to remember Major League. They weren't, but all of a sudden, this is where the stretch run goes, and we turn up the pennant fever music. Even in Seattle, where somehow the skidding Mariners are suddenly on the verge of sweeping the Phillies.
4: This ball barreled down the line. Cal Raleigh has returned!
2: Well, let's pump the brakes. I don't know if Cal Raleigh has completely returned, but yeah, the Mariners are on the verge of sweeping the Phillies this afternoon. Will it actually happen? Don't know. Are the Mariners actually in the race? Yes, because the American League wild card race is an abomination to baseball. But there you have it. The Phillies also trying to chase down the aforementioned Braves in the NL East and maybe chase down the Cubs for the top wild card spot. A lot is happening in the National League wild card race. We'll get back to that in a second. How about the AL wild card race where the Red Sox are suddenly breathing down the Yankees' neck for the top wild card there?
5: High fly, center field deep. Ruiz backing up, all the way to the wall. He's out again. The Mets strikes again. His second home run tonight.
2: The Mick. Where did this come from? First of all, the stash is fantastic. But the Red Sox, for the last 2 months, maybe the best team in baseball, absolutely on fire. Yankees fans clutching their pearls, worrying that if they have to play a 3-game wild card series against the Red Sox, it would happen at Fenway instead of in the Bronx. Yeah, that's happening. Just 1.5 games back of the Yankees now, the Red Sox are for the top wild card spot and sending Sonny Gray to the mound in Miami later today. As for that NL wild card race we were talking about a second ago, Arizona down 4-0, storms back, 5 runs in the final 2 innings to pull within 1 game of the Padres.
6: Ryan Wildschmidt, way back to left field, and the Cubs' comeback is complete.
2: Yeah, it was the Diamondbacks' comeback on the Cubs, but nonetheless, I get what you're trying to say. Ryan Wildschmidt with another long ball, and the Diamondbacks beat the Cubs, and like I said, are within 1 game of San Diego for the final wild card spot in the National League because last night, collective gasp, baseball fans, Mason Miller looked human for at least a split second, and Paul Skeens may finally be on the way back. The Pirates, a 1-0 win in San Diego.
7: driven down the line, and Cruz has given the Pirates the lead. How about that for a big home run? No one's done it in a year except for O'Neill Cruz. The Pirates on top in San Diego. Never say never.
2: O'Neill Cruz with a solo shot down the line. It was a laser beam, a freaking laser beam off the bat of O'Neill Cruz. And that was the only run of the game as the Pirates beat the Padres. Mason Miller's first home run allowed in, are you ready for it? 385 days. Whew, what a night it was around Major League Baseball last night. Just a quick update to the races so that you feel like you're on top of things, Bill in Toronto. I know you've been waiting for this segment all day. Rays are still atop the AL, solidly ahead of the Yankees by 3.5 games for not just the top spot in the AL, but the AL East, obviously. White Sox still atop the Central, second seed in the AL, with a 2.5 game lead over the Guardians. The Astros just fired their GM and are at 500, leading the AL West. Yankees, like I mentioned, 1.5 up on the Red Sox for the top wild card in the AL. And the Guardians right there hanging on 1 game ahead of the Rangers for the final wild card spot in the AL. The NL, I mentioned, is a race for the top two records and a bye into the division series. Brewers 1 game ahead of the Dodgers and 4 up on the Braves. 1, 2, 3. Brewers, Dodgers, Braves in the NL all leading their division. The Cubs, for what it's worth, are only 5.5 back of the Brewers, but again, just 30, 31 games to go in the season, and 3 games up on the Phils, who are in the second wild card and trying to chase down the Braves. They are, 4.5 back of Atlanta now. And you've got the Padres right there in the final wild card spot, 1 game up on the Diamondbacks. Whew. We got you a full night of baseball in just a little less than 10 minutes. That's how we do it here on Westwood One Sports. Coming up in 20 minutes, it's been a roller coaster ride with one NFL team so far, and we haven't even kicked off a regular season game yet. But next, we power rank the top 5 candidates for regression in the NFL.
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2: The 30-game sprint to the regular season finish line is going to be a wild one atop the National League pennant race. A walk-off throwing error doomed the Brewers and extras last night, while Ozzie Albies and the Braves ended the Dodgers' 6-game winning streak, which means all three teams are now within 4 games of each other for the top 2 spots in the NL and a bye to the division series on the line with just 4.5 weeks until we get to October. I'm Chris Mann.
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2: And we've arrived, the power hour here on You Better You Bet. Chris Mack in for Nick Kostos on Westwood One Sports. The final hour of the show coming up in 20 minutes. Keep your arms and legs and everything inside the car at all times, because it has been an absolute roller coaster ride of a year for one NFL team, and they haven't even played, nobody has yet, a regular season game yet. Still 2 weeks away. That's the other thing, by the way. One of our producers, Kenny, mentioned it in the chat. We are still 14 days until kickoff of the NFL regular season. 14 days from today, we will kick off the NFL regular season. And it's felt like we've been 14 days away from the start of the NFL regular season for about a month now. The month of August has become interminable. It has become the longest month of the year. It is August 37th Welcome to another edition of You Better You Bet on Westwood One Sports, inside the Westwood One Sports app, inside the Odyssey app, and of course, live across North America on Sirius XM Channel 375 on all of our fantastic Westwood One Sports affiliates across the country as well. You want to be a part of the conversation? Jump into the chat on the YouTube stream. 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With 2 weeks to go until the regular

0: I see it again, maybe not. But life isn't fair. And so I've got Sam Darnold as number three on my list of candidates for regression this year in the NFL. Power ranking them here on You Better You Bet. Chris Mack in for Nick Costos. Jared Goff at number five. Danielle Hunter at number four. Sam Darnold at number three. At number two, I thought about putting this guy at number one. I did. Because I don't think there's any way this team starts the year as successfully as they did last year. Their quarterback is coming off a major injury. Yeah, he's looked fine in camp and preseason action when he's gotten it. Has he actually played any preseason games? I don't think he has. But in camp, he's looked fine. Daniel Jones. He's not number two for me, though. Number two for me, Alec Pierce. He's been dinged up throughout camp in the preseason. They just brought in Keenan Allen last week to try and add something to the mix in the receiving core, not named Alec Pierce. But I don't know if it's necessarily enough to draw attention away, to draw brackets and double teams and over-the-top coverage away from Alec Pierce, who made his bones last year on deep balls. His efficiency relies on targets that are deep downfield and traditionally low percentage. And even if Daniel Jones is back and completely healthy, is that how the Colts are once again going to shock everybody and start the year 8-0? I'm doubting it. I'd probably throw Jonathan Taylor into the mix as a regression candidate as well, not in my top five. But I have a lot of reasons to question the Colts going into this year. Tyler Warren is dinged up, even if he's going to be back for week one. And the receiving core and the offensive skill position players are at the heart of it. The fact that they were willing to walk away from Michael Pittman Jr. this offseason, even as he's getting older, I get that, but was still productive. And still, more importantly, an important target on the opposite side of the formation to draw secondary's coverage away from Alec Pierce in some instances. There's no reason for that anymore. Keenan Allen's not getting any younger. Can he still remain a reliable target in the middle of the field, working from the slot, if that's the case? I think we're primed for a big step back from Alec Pierce. Not going to be bad, but I don't know if I necessarily expect him to take off like the rocket ship that he looked like he was ready to be a year ago at this time. So Alec Pierce, number two on my power rankings of players primed for regression in 2026 in the NFL. And number one, like I said, I thought about putting Pierce number one, but this receiver goes number one for me because, again, some of it has to do with being a part of a thin receiving core with this team. Even if they've got a rookie who's making a big impact at this point, even if they've brought back a familiar veteran face, even if their tight end is healthy and ready to go for week one, I'm worried about Mike Evans. He's number one for me on the list of candidates for regression going into 2026. Obviously, got the free agency deal back in March, and in about 10 minutes, we'll go through the wild roller coaster up and down offseason, just a year in general it's been for the Niners. But he gets the free agency deal in March, Mike Evans. And yeah, he's still a big body, still elite at tracking the ball, especially downfield. He's not getting any younger either. And this is a complex timing-based offense under Kyle Shanahan with Brock Purdy at the helm. And I think we're more likely to see Dejon Stribling take off and Evans maybe become a complement to Stribling as Stribling takes off. Stribling would be a great look, I think, for maybe Offensive Rookie of the Year. I think Evans' individual win rate and separation metrics are highly likely to regress, and he might shift into more of, like I said, a specialized role rather than the high volume weapon he's been over the years in Tampa. So that is my list of candidates for regression. as I power rank them here on this Wednesday, August 26th, 2 weeks from the start of the 2026 NFL season. Jared Goff, number 5. Danielle Hunter, number 4. Sam Darnold, number 3. Alec Pierce, number 2. And Mike Evans, number 1. My candidates for regression this year around the NFL. Some other names that I think were worth throwing out there that I wasn't necessarily going to put out there in my top 5. Kevin Byard, again, another guy who's not getting any younger and I think could be boom or bust as far as turnover luck goes. He would be probably an honorable mention on this list. Jonathan Taylor, who I already mentioned. If Colts opponents are stacking the box to slow down Taylor because they're not threatened by Alec Pierce and Josh Downs and Keenan Allen, then it's going to make it, it's going to be uphill sledding for Jonathan Taylor. I like Jonathan Taylor a lot. I'd like to be wrong about that one, but that's an honorable mention. And as much as I like him, as much as he is a singular talent, I still have a question about what the offense in totality is going to look like in Atlanta. So I think Bijan Robinson, especially as a guy who's going, we talked earlier about, you know, top 3, top 5 in fantasy drafts. Bijan is obviously going first overall in some drafts. First, second, third overall in a lot of fantasy drafts. I think he's going to have a good year, and I wouldn't be surprised if they get just capable quarterback play from Michael Penix Jr. if he still has a classic Bijan Robinson type year. But with all the questions about that offense, with Penix at quarterback, presumably, I think the same questions we ask about Indianapolis and how defenses stack the box against Jonathan Taylor could exist with Bijan Robinson. Obviously more of a threat than Taylor in the passing game, but is he slowed down in the run game because defenses don't fear Penix and Pitts and London because, well, Michael Penix Jr. And if Penix gets dinged up at some point or isn't able to go, Tua? Yeah, I'll put 8 in the box every time and ask you to beat me with London and Pitts rather than letting Bijan Robinson beat me. So he would be on the outside of the honorable mentions as well, Bijan Robinson. Our candidates for regression this year, power rankings today here on Westwood One Sports. Chris Mack in for Nick Kostos on You Better You Bet. Coming up next, I said it earlier, keep your arms and hands, keep everything, legs, heck, eyelashes, everything inside the car at all times because this has been a wild roller coaster ride going all the way back to January. I'm going to run down the timeline of what the last, say, 7.5 months have been like for one team in particular. And we'll discuss whether you think that makes them, I don't know, contenders for a rallying point bounce back kind of year, even though they went to the playoffs a year ago. Makes them candidates for a house of cards, perhaps. It could all come tumbling down. Or maybe just candidates for one hell of a documentary someday. That's all next here on Westwood One Sports.
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0: Xavier McKinney coming up in 10 minutes. 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Now, amazingly, some of you do actually listen to and watch virtually every second of this show every single day. And it always amazes me. Like, if I can get a number of you or a high enough number of you to listen to the program and or watch the program for an hour a day, 45 minutes a day, that's a win. But some of you do listen every single second and watch every single second. So you know. So that's why I need to reset certain things. So what's a bad idea? What's a bad combination? What are two things that don't mix? Oil and water. What are two more things that don't mix? V and his phone. V and life. V and this show. V and AI. That is a very, very combustible mix. Also, I just read something from Stucknut where Stucknut said it was on this day in jungle history in 2016. Now, when Stucknut does that, and Stucknut's funny and he's clever and he's talented, and V is those things on occasion. V can be like that. V's funny. V can be like elite. V could be one of the best of the best. V can be uncommon amongst the uncommon. I point to his second place finish in the smack off. That's his ceiling. His ceiling is the roof. Am I right, Mike? But then V can drop down and get in the mud.
1: The ceiling is the roof.
0: And not where you want to be. So, whereas Stucknut says it was in 2016, on this day in jungle history, Rome hosted a show at Del Mar, and these were the guests. Cool. V, on the other hand, has been hammering all week long. See, V has his own sense of jungle history. Stucknut knows everything that's ever happened on this show, like for the last 25 years or more. V knows certain things. V's got it in his head that this is the 20-year anniversary of arguably my greatest take ever. And as I said yesterday, it was just Tuesday. It was just a random take on a random Tuesday. And yet somehow, some way, it lives on 20 years later. And V's been celebrating it all week long to the point where he thinks I'm going to do a show, a special on this take on Saturday. And in honor of that, he created a promo. AI slop-induced promo. So much so that a doctor heard me talk about it, jumped into the chat and said, Rome, can you please let me know when you're going to play that? I'm going to have my patients wait so I can watch it. The time has not come. Don't.
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8: 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They blew a three-run ninth-inning lead on Tuesday, allowed seven runs in the eighth last night. Kansas City will have Randy Dobnak on the mound, who's had just one shaky start since jumping into the KC rotation at the beginning of July. I'll be on the Royals on the run line at plus 145. 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
7: 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Reports say that Giants wide receiver Calvin Austin sustained a torn ACL in his right knee during practice yesterday. He had 31 catches and 372 yards and 3 touchdowns last year, but was expected to have a bigger role with the Giants this season. Speculation is now this opens up a roster spot for Odell Beckham Jr. to make the Giants 53-man roster. I'm Adam Abdallah.
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0: and they're reverting back to a round robin tournament next year with international teams, but they're mini 5-minute 3-on-3 games. So again, nothing like Four Nations Faceoff, where these guys were literally putting their blood, sweat, and tears on the line for exhibition games. And then the NBA tried their own version of this with two Team USAs and a Team World playing each other round robin style each quarter. It wasn't that great. So I don't know what the solution is for the NBA and the NHL. I mean, could you have every single year for hockey tell these guys, hey, these games don't matter. And if it's not like the year before the Olympics, you know, go out there and kill each other and act like it does matter and put your bodies on the line. Like, was it Brady Tkachuk or Matthew Tkachuk, who then ends up missing 3 months because of an injury that he suffered in an exhibition game? I don't know if that's ever going to be feasible. And for the NBA, I mean, again, we've had the conversation. If these guys just took it, they're not going to take it seriously ever. So, yeah, I don't know. Both the NBA and the NHL, it feels like in a not-so-distant future, I could see them scrapping the All-Star games. But the thing that made the NFL so different, and the reason that this had to happen, was because, again, guys like Shedeur Sanders and other players getting named Pro Bowlers when they didn't deserve it, at least in the NBA and the NHL, there's only like two or three alternates that end up getting picked for guys that don't go to the All-Star game. So it is still people that are deserving. So that's why I don't know if they ever will get rid of their All-Star weekends or their All-Star games.
1: Yeah, look, I think the NHL, you put the biscuit in the basket, as you already mentioned, it sounded the sirens of the Four Nations. I mean, that was compelling stuff. The guys were highly engaged. They're playing passionate hockey, to say the least. I mean, obviously, when you play for country, there is a greater sense of responsibility on a per-player basis. I mean, there could be one right now, just Team Canada versus Team USA, given the terror backdrop that's going on and the trade war between the two nations right now. You think they'd like to hash it out on the ice? I'd watch that, because there'd be some motivation there. And again, it raises the energy level, not only the action on the ice, but of course the fans in the stands as well, and the people that are tuning in and watching. The NBA has tried to do the country patriotic point of view and organization with the team construct and all that. It's nothing's ever worked. Nobody gives a damn in the NBA. Everybody kind of like in the NFL, they're protecting their bodies. They're making sure they're not going to strain themselves, not going to push themselves too hard. There's no defense being played. It's just a dunk fest over and over again. If Nikola Jokic is out there throwing it down, you got to cancel the NBA All-Star festivities. I mean, that is a harbinger of terrible basketball right there as a prime example, because the guy has an outstanding, like, 5.5-inch vertical. But, yeah, the NBA, the one, I think, only silver lining of the All-Star game is just bet the over. Because the total, no matter how high you set it, it could be like, 230.5. Somebody is going to crush the over because, again, defense, highly optional, usually finishes like 180 to 170. Ho-hum. It's boring basketball. It's not remotely competitive. The NHL at least is getting some of it right, but the NBA has to be the next domino to fall. Put that game out of its stupid misery.
0: Well, again, Brad, I give them credit for what they tried last year, or this, just this past February, right? They had the two Team USAs and the one Team World, and it was, before SGA got hurt, you were looking at a possible Team World of Wemby, and Luka got hurt. You were looking at Wemby, SGA, Luka, Giannis, I mean, and Jokic, and you had three of those guys are injured, right? We didn't see Giannis, we didn't see Luka, and we didn't see SGA. Imagine if that was a starting five. That game maybe might have been, that event might have been more competitive. It might have been better.
1: I
0: think it would make a big difference. And I think I just, and here's what I said last year, or here's what I said in February. We talked about this before. Like, you don't need the stupid round robin. Just do Team USA, our best players versus the Team World, and do a full game. None of this quarter-by-quarter garbage, right? I mean, if you do that and you can build it up and you tell these guys, hey, talk some smack, like, at least take it as, take it a little bit serious, right? I mean, come on. Like, these guys play in the summer, and I know they're playing pickup games that are more competitive than what the All-Star game looks like. So I think gone are the days of just jacking up half-court

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5: Throws to Robinson in space, gets away from Reed, swings it back to the near side of the field, it's wide open. 40, 50, near side, 45, cuts back to his right to the 40, 35, to the 30, Allen Robinson with a highlight film run to the 20, 10, 5, touchdown Penn State. Allen Robinson starts from the far side of the field, then swings it to the near side of the field, brings it back to the far side of the field, and Penn State's on the board.
6: This is why he's all Big Ten. Allen Robinson heading to the corner, touchdown.
7: Here's Hackenberg. He's going to go for it right here. And Robinson comes down with it at the 1 yard line.
8: Another Nebraska blitz. LeBlanc throws off his back foot. It's caught by Allen Robinson. Inbounds at the 29 yard line of Nebraska.
9: Francisco 49ers have traded the 61st pick to the Jacksonville Jaguars, and with the 61st pick in the 2014 NFL Draft, the Jacksonville Jaguars select Allen Robinson, wide receiver, Penn State.
10: Allen Robinson, he's so quick off the ball, he's a possession-type receiver, he's got the size and the speed that you love.
11: First and 10 right here to get around Marnell outside. What a catch. Was he inbounds? It was a good try by Robinson. He snaps it. Nice catch. 16-yard pickup to the 34 of Houston.
12: A first run off the board. It's first and 20. Bortles to the air this time. Down the sideline for Robinson. He's got it. It's a foot race. Robinson and Browner. And it's Robinson who wins it. Touchdown, Jacksonville. His 14th touchdown of the season.
13: Bortles to the end zone. He's got a man.
14: Down the middle of the field, it is Robinson into the end zone. Touchdown, Chicago.
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17: 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Hour number two kicks off here on this Wednesday night program. And don't forget, you could watch the show live on YouTube. 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You can also watch the show live on Twitter. 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That beautiful little piece of pre-production there done by our producer, Brandon Combs, massive Bears fan. And so I know he enjoyed watching our next guest here for a couple of seasons. And that is the 11-year NFL veteran wide receiver, Allen Robinson, who played for the Jags, the Bears, the Rams, the Steelers, and the Lions, a Pro Bowler in 2015. And yes, in case you couldn't tell, newly retired. Allen, congrats on retirement, brother. Any thoughts or words on you know, this decision here over the last couple of days?
18: I appreciate it, man. You know, and it's been bittersweet. You know, it's something for me that when you're in the marathon of a career, you know, you don't really look back. You know, it's a lot of debris that you step over, run around, some hurdles that you got to jump over, you know, but it's never quite enough time to look back. So now being able to have the time to reflect and, you know, whether that's moments or teams or different experiences, man, it's pretty cool to kind of look back on everything.
17: That's awesome. All right, let's get right into it, Allen. I know you played wide receiver, but let's start with some QB battles that have been the big news this week. In Cleveland, the Browns are going with Deshaun Watson, and Shedeur Sanders is going to be the backup. Do you think the Browns made the right decision going back to Deshaun Watson, and why?
18: Well, firstly, you know, I'll say our quarterback battles in the NFL ever really quarterback battles, you know, and I say that as a person who played yeah. receiver, you know, they tend to have their mind made up pretty early on, you know, when it comes to QB1 and QB2 and how that's going to shake out. So I'm not surprised by any means. Obviously, we know what Deshaun Watson's contract is, but at the same time, you know, I think that it's always the number one guy's job to lose, you know, so I don't think Shedeur did enough as far as in the preseason, in the games, to really be able to solidify that when you have a veteran quarterback who can maybe help develop some of the younger skill position guys that they've drafted over the past few years. You know, I think that's the direction that they went in.
17: Okay. All right. So you think that this was basically predetermined before training camp even begun, that it was Deshaun Watson's job?
18: Well, it was his job to lose, you know, and I don't think Shedeur did enough to win the job. And obviously, as the season progresses, you know, if they aren't doing well, you could always bring him in, you know, rather than starting the younger guy and then trying to bring in the veteran. I think for them, you know, it will be a soft landing regardless if they aren't doing as well. They can come in and play some younger guys as they did last year and get a set of eyes on them going into next season.
17: Okay, fair point. Alan, not necessarily, and this kind of goes exactly in line with what you were saying, I guess not necessarily a QB battle in Vegas, because it seems inevitable that Kirk Cousins will be the starter for the Raiders, but new head coach Clint Kubiak hasn't named him the starter officially yet. Fernando Mendoza was the number one overall pick, though, and he dominated last year in college football at Indiana, but again, Vegas seems to be set on taking their time with him. You've been in plenty of locker rooms before, especially ones with rookie QBs. If you were on the Raiders this season, based on what you've seen and what you might know about Kirk Cousins, I know it's impossible to put yourself in that locker room, but like, if you were on the Raiders, would you be like, hey man, like, this is our number one pick. Like, let's go already. Let's get that excitement. Or do you think Kirk Cousins, the veteran presence that he brings, that might actually be the better choice?
18: I think the veteran presence can help a lot. And I think it all kind of depends on how they feel internally about where Fernando Mendoza is at with everything, you know. And I think for a veteran standpoint, you always think that the other vet will give you the better chance of winning as far as them being in the NFL for a while and seeing some things. I think some of the veteran players around there might want Kirk Cousins, you know, but at the same time for me, you know, I do come from the cloth where I think a number one overall draft pick, you know, I think they should be ready to go. You know, I think that's why you're drafted number one. I think you're the sure shot guy in that position or in that draft, and that you're ready to go, you know. And I think we've seen a lot of number one quarterbacks take the field early, you know.

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